0: our vision for the future.
1: That's Miles Graham, a consultant working with the town of Telluride on its new comprehensive plan. The new comprehensive plan will update the town's master plan, adopted in 2006, with the goal of providing direction on where Telluride should go in relation to things like land use, growth, environmental protections, open space, trails, housing, and economic development.
0: It's our opportunity to hear from the community on what we truly value and what we want to see more of and less of as we think about our community in 10, 15, 20 years.
1: Telluride is currently in phase

0: infrastructure and housing.
1: That infrastructure component also includes transportation.
0: Community.
1: This talks a lot about kind of the livability of the towns, a little bit more of the character of things in regards to equity.
0: Environment and recreation.
1: This talks a lot about kind of the livability of the towns, a little bit more of the character of things in regards to equity.
0: And finally, the economy.
1: We've heard a lot about the small local businesses needing support over the past year.
0: More notes coordination is also an important piece to weave throughout the whole plan, recognizing where Telluride can work collaboratively with other regional jurisdictions. Before the town gets to the point of drafting a new document, they want to hear from the community. The comprehensive plan team plans to have a number of community meetings, surveys, focus groups to hear from the public. As that process moves forward, Councilmember Ashley Von Sprecken urges the community to get involved and be solutions-minded.
2: I've heard ridicule that there's a feeling like, oh, well, we don't know whether this council has no direction. They don't know where they're going. But this is the roadmap for where we're going, is that we engage with the community. The community dictates the things that they want, what they want to see, and then we work towards those goals. So this is your opportunity to say what you want to see in your community and where you want direction to go and the things that you want our efforts and time and money to be put towards. It doesn't have to be a negative. It should ultimately be positive.
0: Mayor Teddy Errico adds, it's about balance.
3: How do we embrace what made Telluride so special to this day? And combining that with what changes we need to make to make sure Telluride is a viable place for people who are 35, 30, 25 and younger, so they have the same future that I had and that many other people have had. If we continue to do things the way they were, that will not be successful, but we can't lose all of the things that made Telluride what it is today.
0: The town plans to kick off a season of community outreach regarding the comprehensive plan towards the end of September and continuing into winter. The aim is to draft and adopt a new comprehensive plan in early 2027. It's that time of year where black bears prepare for hibernation. In hyperphagia, bears need to eat as many as 20,000 calories per day to pack on the pounds before winter. With a bad snow year and ongoing drought, bears are looking anywhere they can for something to eat. That means they're more likely to come into town looking for food, and it's the responsibility of humans to keep them from getting into trash, bird feeders, pet food, or grills. KOTO News spoke with John Livingston from Colorado Parks and Wildlife about why it's important to stay bear aware and what we can do to protect our ursine neighbors.
4: Usually what we see around the state is maybe one area or one county has a lot more human bear conflict reported incidents to us than another. Usually it's like Aspen had a bad year, but it's not so bad in Durango, or, you know, Montrose dealt with a freeze and it's worse for them, but actually things are better for Glenwood or Steamboat this year. But what has happened this year, brought on by prolonged and historic drought, historically low snowpack last year, and for us in the southwest part of the state, 2 years in a row of it, really, it's been more widespread across the entire state. So our mountain communities are experiencing higher levels of human bear conflict, but it's not unique to just the Western Slope either. We are seeing it in Boulder, Estes Park, places like Pueblo and Colorado Springs, even down to Trinidad and Walsenburg. Bears are much more active looking for food because the natural food production just hasn't come in as widely distributed this year. So instead of it being isolated to one part of the state, we're really seeing a kind of more of a, what I would say, a statewide food failure. So they're having to look to other places, and too often their noses lead them right into our towns, into our dumpsters, to our bird feeders, to dog and cat food that gets left outside, anything like that that's easier for them to access without having to roam 5-10 miles looking for a tree that is producing something. If they can get it all in one alley and all in one block at the same time, they really don't have any incentive to leave or go anywhere else. And that's why we continue to see these higher rates of conflict in our developed areas.
0: When we think about, as you mentioned, it's been a really hard year for bear when it comes to drought and food sources and the like. Why is it bad that if a bear, you know, in this year when it's crunch time, they're having a hard time preparing for hibernation, why is it bad

0: glad that they're able to get some calories from birdseed or pet food or garbage or whatever that might be. Like, not the best, but for this year, we'll allow it.
1: Yeah. You know, two different terms I'll throw at you, which a lot of times get transposed as if they're one and the same, but they're really kind of different issues. We got food conditioning and we have human habituation. So human habituation is when bears get too close and too familiar and too used to being around humans in our human spaces, where conflict is more likely to escalate. The more comfortable they are around humans, then the more bold they may become being around humans. Food conditioning is them getting used to a food source that's been supplied, and it kind of changes their natural behavior from looking for those natural foods that they would on their own. They get used to getting provided supplemental food from humans, finding our trash, finding all these things that we mention all the time. And then a bear remembers that for years, at least 2 years. Usually they'll remember getting a food source from somewhere. And that could be just going to a campground once, where people left the campground, left a little bit of food behind or left some food on the grill. Bear comes back and gets it. That bear is going to keep checking out that campsite for the next 2 years to see if there's a food reward there until there's some sort of negative or adverse conditioning. Then it'll remember that negative association for just as long. So again, another reason why it's really important that humans don't make bears feel comfortable being around our spaces. But let's also touch on like what they're eating. So a bear's natural diet, you know, these berries, nuts, seeds, also eating on carcasses, bringing down fawns. But when they're getting our trash, and we go back to this incident we had in Telluride, I believe it was 2023 a lot, where, haha, bear's getting into trash. Oh, look at this big bear, 500-pound bear walking around. A few weeks later, we get a call. It's looking sick. It's acting weird. It's getting too close to people. Not sure what's going on with it. We have to make the hard decision to euthanize that bear. We conduct a necropsy, which is where basically like an autopsy, and it had, you know, over 20 of those non-flushable wipes in its stomach that had completely blocked its digestive system. Bear was going to slowly starve to death. And a 500-pound bear is going to starve to death over the course of like 9 to 10 months. A pretty gruesome and horrific death to have to go that way when you can't digest and process anything that you're trying to eat. Bears' digestive systems too, it's like they don't 100% digest and get every nutrient out of everything they eat. They need to eat like 30 pounds worth of food in a day to try to gain 3 pounds. That's how their metabolisms and their digestive systems work. They're not getting anything out of eating plastic boxes, plastic bags, styrofoam, whatever it may be, to try to get the little bit of food that may be in there, that they're maybe getting a few calories actually added to their body out of it. What they're really just doing is getting all this plastic and awful stuff into their system. So we don't want to see that with bears. We also want to keep them wild. We don't want them looking to us for easy meals and staying in our towns. We want them to be up in the mountains, flipping over rocks, licking up ants, looking for larvae from a beehive or an anthill, or, you know, looking for deer fawns or whatever it may be that they can also eat in years like this, where we don't have the abundance of their kind of staples that they typically eat this time of year.
0: When you think about those of us living at the urban wildland interface, I don't, maybe for like lack of a better way of saying it, it's like, how do we get it into our heads that this is actually our responsibility and part of the responsibility of living in these places? And it's not just a cute sighting.
1: There's 6 million of us. There's 20,000 of them. It's up to the 6 million of us to make the right choices, do the right things, so that the 20,000 of them aren't faced with the consequences. And we call it human-bear conflict. And the human part of that goes first for a reason. Because humans can fix the behavior. The bears are going to be bears. They're driven by wild and natural instincts. But it's up to us humans to secure our properties, to secure our trash, make decisions about not putting up bird feeders at the months the bears are active, and do things to keep these critters wild and out of our spaces so that negative things don't happen to them.
0: John, is there anything else you would like to add that I haven't asked?
1: When more bears are coming into our communities and we're seeing the hardships that they're going through, that a lot of them go through in the wild every year regardless, but when it's visible to us, our instinct is like, how do we help? Like, gotta help. And just want to remind people, like, again, they're resilient. They're stronger than us. They handle these conditions a lot better than we do. If you see a bear with cubs around, like, you don't need to feel extra sorry for it. Like, in fact, we actually really need that bear to get the message that it's not okay to be here. So she's not teaching her cubs these same behaviors. They need to have the tools and know how to go find those natural foods and not only have a memory of getting human provided food sources. So bang pots and pans, blow a whistle, blow an air horn. Like, your neighbors might think you're nuts. I've heard it from people before, like, we don't need to be doing this to bears. They're not dangerous. They've lived here forever. But the more they get used to being around our homes and around our spaces, all too often that ends tragically for the bear, where they're not getting to live out a natural life and getting a natural death. So just keep that in mind. And if your instinct is to help, the best help you can give them is not helping them or making them feel uncomfortable. And think about what's best for that bear if you do truly care about it.
0: Thank you so much for coming in and trying to remind us once again to do our part to be bear aware.
1: Yeah. Remember, it's not a bad thing to call us and let us know what's going on. Even sighting data helps our biologists. It helps us understand what's happening with the population better. And just because you call the CPW Montrose office about a bear doesn't mean we're coming out with a trap or trying to do anything with it. Most of the time, we can really help by just giving some sound advice. But if we don't know about what's happening until all of a sudden it's the third time a bear's been in a house on this street, it's really hard to get a call once a line has been crossed where CPW is left with only one management decision to make instead of ones where we can recommend 5-10 different things to people. Let us help you too.
0: Colorado Parks and Wildlife was forced to euthanize a bear in Durango earlier this week. During a necropsy, CPW found full plastic bags and non-flushable wipes blocking its intestines. So far in 2026, CPW has been forced to euthanize 294 bears, compared to 83 in the same time frame last year. If you see a bear or have a bear in your neighborhood, contact the Montrose CPW office at 970-252-6000. The school year is officially in full swing, and it's time for another installment of Cat Movie Fisher, a segment where Telluride High School's Risho Unda chats with members of the community about movies, life, and whatever's on his mind. Today, he's chatting with fellow THS student Dejanay Piero.
2: Being got to the north, this is Risho Unda. Today, I'm interviewing with DJ. How you been?
3: I'm good. How are you?
2: Been pretty well lately. So, I don't know, anything interesting?
3: I mean, I've been interning at the salon by Chair 7. That's something interesting that I've been doing.
2: You've been interning on the hair salon here in town?
3: Yeah, by Chair 7.
2: Neat. So, what are you doing there for work exactly?
3: I've been like seeing how to run a salon because I want to have my own salon when I'm older. I just been restocking, helping out, like cleaning and stuff. And then towards the end, I'm gonna like be doing more hands-on stuff. Yeah.
2: Interesting. Anything interesting happened on the weekend?
3: My brother has a soccer game in Montrose, and yeah, I'm gonna just go watch it, and that's it. What about you?
2: Nothing much. I don't know, see the new Spider-Man?
3: I haven't seen it yet, have you?
2: I did. It was pretty amazing.
3: What was your favorite part?
2: Spider-Man versus ninjas.
3: That's cool.
2: Yeah, it sure was. It was pretty amazing. You have a favorite film?
3: I like The Notebook. It's like a love story.
2: The Notebook? Mm-hmm. What is that about?
3: It's like a love story between like these two adults, and it's just like showing their ups and downs, and like towards the end of the movie they just stay together, and like one of the guys like fights for her a lot, and yeah.
2: Pretty interesting.
3: What's your favorite movie?
2: I just saw Mission Impossible Rogue Nation. It was a pretty impressive film.
3: What's it about?
2: Well, the Mission Impossible team are facing a deadly syndicate who knows all the outposts of the Mission Impossible. So they're fighting a syndicate who knows their moves.
3: That sounds interesting.
2: Yeah, it sure is. Yeah, I mean, the opening shows Tom Cruise doing this crazy stunt. holding of a door of the airplane while it's in the air. See you again next week.

0: The Talking Gourds are back to bring some poetry to your September. Each month, the Stories and Poems series spotlights local writers, poets, and storytellers. Each session includes a reading from featured speakers and a sharing circle. Attendees are encouraged to bring a story or poem of their own or someone else's to read aloud. This month's presenters will be Nukla poets Ruth Duffy and Mike Olchewski. The prompt for this session is Walking the Dog, although work of any subject is welcome. The Stories and Poems readings take place on the third Tuesday of every month. They are free and open to the public of all ages. This month's installment will take place on September 15th at 5:15 p.m. at the Wilkinson Public Library. Precipitation, or the lack thereof, has been top of mind in Telluride lately. Local and regional artists are invited to draw on the subject of water and weather for Telluride Arts' winter exhibition. The theme is precipitation, celebrating the many ways water has shaped Telluride's landscape, economy, and community. Artists are encouraged to interpret the theme broadly, considering rain, rivers, snow, mining, skiing, tradition, and much more. Original works in a wide range of mediums will be accepted. Applications to participate in the exhibition are already open, and the deadline is October 25th. The winter exhibition will run from November 19th to April 2nd at the Telluride Arts Gallery. To apply and learn more, visit tellurightearts.org/precipitation or email info@tellurightearts.org. A coalition of conservation groups is taking legal action to block President Trump's reduction of the Bears Ears and Grand Staircase Escalante National Monuments. In July, Trump reduced the size of both monuments by 90%. Steve Block is with the Southern Utah Wilderness Alliance, one of the groups involved. He says the legal challenge dates back to 2017, when the groups sued to stop the reduction of the monuments during Trump's first term.
1: We've asked the judge to reopen these cases that have sat in front of her for nearly a decade now. And, you know, let's get to the bottom of this. Let's figure out that the president really does not have authority to reduce or dismantle national monuments.
0: Bears Ears and Grand Staircase are culturally significant for several tribes and are also important for their geology and biodiversity. Block says the lawsuits are about who has the right to remove national monument status.
1: The fundamental question here, which is really, can the president lawfully reduce, significantly diminish, if not outright eliminate, national monuments? Is he allowed to do that under the Antiquities Act of 1906? And we think the answer is no.
0: Two other coalitions have also asked the courts to revive their litigation over the reduction of Bears Ears and Grand Staircase Escalante. The Republican candidate for Colorado governor is facing a hearing for campaign finance violations. For the Colorado Capital News Alliance, Benta Berkland has more.
2: Republican Victor Marks's campaign admits it accepted contributions above the $1,450 limit per donor for candidates for governor. It did so more than 200 times, adding up to about $80,000. Chris Murray is an attorney defending the Marks campaign and blamed its inexperience.
3: You're going to learn that it's made some mistakes in its reporting. It's been a little bit clunky in some of its methods because of, the registered agent that worked on this committee, who you're going to find out is a honest, transparent, truthful guy. This is the biggest campaign he's ever handled. So he had a couple hiccups.
2: The state says the campaign didn't refund all the money it should have or provide adequate documentation. The state's asking for a pretty hefty fine. The hearing is expected to wrap up this week.
0: The seven states that use the Colorado River have spent years trying to agree on new rules for sharing a shrinking supply. But when they failed to reach a deal, it led to federal intervention and a lawsuit. As KUNC's Rachel Cohn reports, some are now questioning the lack of results and the secretive negotiation process.
4: Two thick, orange-bound books sit on a library table at Colorado State University.
5: This is the original compilation.
4: So Patty Redig is an archivist here. And she's the keeper of the detailed records of another time when states were fighting over how to share the Colorado River.
5: So you can see here, this is the first 18 sessions, and then...
4: These are the transcripts of the negotiations that led to the Colorado River Compact in 1922. The commissioners from the seven Colorado River states, plus federal negotiator Herbert Hoover, met 27 times. These transcripts provide a window into the rooms where Western water was divvied up. You can see who was there, where they disagreed, and how they hammered out an agreement.
5: In the end, they get to some wordsmithing, and thankfully, we do have detailed meeting minutes. We can see what concepts they're discussing.
4: They mostly met in private, but a century later, we can read what they said. Flash forward to today. For the last 3 years, the states have been negotiating a new set of rules for sharing a dwindling supply of water. But the public has had little view inside the room. John Bergram with the nonprofit Western Resource Advocates says the governor-appointed negotiators would meet virtually or descend on a Western city.
6: But there's no announcement. There's no meeting agenda. There's no minutes that are read out from those meetings. And the only way you even know they're happening is you have to know someone who's there.
4: He says transparency matters because 40 million people rely on the Colorado River for drinking water, agriculture, energy, recreation. States have said these closed-door negotiations can help them reach a deal. But this time, they haven't. The tension has only grown, and now there's a lawsuit from the state of Nevada on the table. Bergeron thinks they need to share more with the public about what's keeping them apart.
6: If more of the public knew what the seven states were doing in terms of not reaching agreement and like the risk of going to the Supreme Court, I think more people would be upset that like, hey, my state is not doing everything it can to get to that seven-state solution.
4: This process can also leave out some important voices, like tribes. Back in 1922, the compact talks completely excluded them. Amelia Flores, the chairwoman of the Colorado River Indian Tribes, says tribal inclusion has gotten better, but at a University of Colorado Boulder conference this summer, she said they're still not treated the same as states.
7: We still have a long ways to go before tribal nations are treated as true partners in this process.
4: But those state-level negotiators say they represent a wide range of constituents. Becky Mitchell is Colorado state negotiator. Earlier this year, she told KUNC there are challenges in explaining the finer details.
8: It's not just one issue. It's how we move forward things as a package. And so we're trying to be aware of that and not impede the ability for later progress.
4: Jim Lockett has been in her shoes. He was Colorado's negotiator through the early 2000s. He says there's good reason for some talks to be private, to bring up unpopular ideas and reach tentative agreements.
9: To be able to have open communications, and that requires confidentiality and a closed door.
4: But Lockett thinks the negotiations have recently gotten too politicized, and the balance between confidentiality and transparency is off. He says the states need a reset and to focus on their shared interest in managing a shrinking river, whenever those talks may resume. I'm Rachel Cohen.
0: The National Weather Service forecast for the Western San Juans calls for a chance of showers and thunderstorms tonight, with partly cloudy skies and a low around 45 degrees. Saturday should be mostly sunny with a 20% chance of showers and a high near 80 degrees. Saturday night should be mostly clear with a low in the mid-40s. Sunday calls for partly sunny skies with a chance of showers and thunderstorms. The high is in the mid-60s. Sunday night should be mostly cloudy with showers and thunderstorms likely and a low around 45. 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And now, personal commentaries.
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11: Hi, I'm Ruthie Boyd, a member of the Town of Telluride Ecology Commission. I'm here because September 7th to 11th is Telluride's 22nd annual Black Bear Safety Week. Right now, bears are entering the phase of intense calorie intake to prepare for winter hibernation. This means that it's even more important than ever that our entire community properly handles its trash, recycling, and compost. Remember, waste containers placed outside for pickup must be latched, not simply closed. They shouldn't be put out until the morning of collection. Once a bear finds an easy food source like household waste, it will return indefinitely. Habituated bears often end up relocated and then euthanized when they continue to return. This is why Colorado Parks and Wildlife promotes the slogan, "A fed bear is a dead bear." This Black Bear Safety Week, please do your part to keep bears safe, and thanks for your help. For more tips and information on our Black Bear Safety Week happenings, head to bit.ly/TOTBears. Thanks so much.
0: Opinions broadcast over KOTO are those of the speakers. You're also invited to express your views after the news or on Access each weekday at around 4 p.m. If you would like to comment, please contact a staff person here at KOTO. We encourage you to speak out on important public issues.
12: Justin Black and Will Jumba brought along three friends and canoed 350 miles down the James River. Seriously. They went from the Cow Pasture River in the Blue Ridge Mountains to the Fall Line in their hometown of Richmond, Virginia. It took them 15 days, and they filmed the whole thing.
13: There's like a challenge, there's like a kind of game of it that is really fun to me and that I really enjoy personally. But I do have to remind myself, like, okay, I need to get out on the river without a camera. Leave it at home sometimes.
12: Justin and Will met in undergrad at the University of Virginia. They'd spent plenty of time on the river before, but nothing like that. And after that first long trip, they had to go back for more. This time in kayaks. They traveled the final 110 miles of the James River from Richmond's Fall Line down to the tidal waters where the James meets the bay.
13: It's the river colliding with the bay, the tide, the wind, and it's all kind of turning. And like all the water, it's not really moving in a consistent direction. And it just feels like you're in a blender or something. It was scary, and it scared all of us, and it tested our trust in each other for sure.
12: They've cemented themselves as river storytellers, and now they're working with the Rappahannock tribe to tell the story of how the tribe is getting their land back. And they've got a new friend in Kenny Richardson, a tribal citizen who's becoming more of a waterman with each trip along the Rappahannock.
14: In our tribal constitution, the river is like recognized as like a person with rights.
12: From Virginia Humanities, this is With Good Reason. I'm Lauren Francis. Today on the show, Rights to Nature. When y'all pushed off into the river to start filming Headwaters Down, you were setting out to document the James River's history, its beauty, and its ugliness. But looking back at it now, how much of that film feels more like a story about your friendship?
15: We had a strong feeling that our bond and our just kind of personal experiences out there were going to be a big factor. We wanted to show people how meaningful it could be to share an outdoor experience like that with people you care about. And then kind of in the post-production process, we were like, you know, I think we have a feature film here if we do it right. And so we went down that path and we incorporated luckily the research that we'd done ahead of time, and it ended up to pan out for us. But we always knew that it was going to be a personal story.
13: We had done the research and we knew that there was a lot of cool history and things that we wanted to touch on. But I think when all these things started going wrong, mm-hmm. like for us, like
16: what was going wrong?
13: Like when we got kicked off the island, we lost the boat, you know, I think that's when like our friendship and us like needing to mm-hmm. kind of come together and solve these problems. That's sort of what felt like, you know, okay, there is like a drama here. There's mm-hmm. like a personal experience here. If everything had gone perfectly, I don't know if it would have been a very fun adventure to watch. Yeah. I think it's the misadventures that like make for the best yeah. stories.
16: When you guys got kicked off the island, that was very good TV. Very good TV. And it was also kind of surreal. Like, does this guy really have a gun?
13: He did. Yep. Yeah. And he fired it off as we paddled down the river. We weren't filming, but yeah,
16: oh wow.
13: It was quite an intense experience.
16: Can you like recount the tale for listeners who haven't seen it?
13: Yeah, so we set up our camp on an island, and the island's on the James. It's like a gray area whether or not you can camp on some or mm-hmm. not camp on some, or whether they're privately owned or not. Turns out that this was an island that some guys had reserved through an outfitter, and they showed up and just kind of went from 0 to 100 and didn't even want to have a conversation about sharing the island or, you know, even just asking us politely to move. And so he just kind of immediately went to, we have more guns than you and you don't want to stick around to find out. Gosh. And so we didn't stick around to find out.
16: And y'all had already set up camp after canoeing how far at that point?
15: I'm not sure how long that day was, but a good number of miles. And I think most importantly, it was late in the evening. So when we got back on the river, we knew we had to find somewhere. We needed a backup plan pretty quick. And luckily, we were able to find something just a mile or two, a couple miles downriver.
16: How well did you guys know each other before you started working on this?
13: So there were 5 of us total that went on the trip. Myself, Will, and Dietrich all went to college together.
16: Okay.
13: And we were like great friends in college, and we had done some canoeing trips in the past. Without cameras. And then the other 2 guys were guys that I played music with. Some of the guys didn't know each other super well mm-hmm. in the beginning, but there was a connection through music and, mm-hmm. and paddling that we all shared. And I think we all knew pretty quickly that we were going to get along.
16: Why did y'all decide to do this?
15: Yeah, it's a good question. I think, you know, we were taking these like 4 or 5 day trips together, and the longer we spent on the river, the more we learned about it. You know, we learned that the James was this very polluted river that has, through human intervention, had a good turnaround. And combined that with camaraderie on the river, we thought it could be a powerful story.
16: How many days total were you guys on the river between filming both documentaries? How many days and how many miles did y'all canoe?
13: So the first trip was from the Cowpasture River to Richmond, 250 miles on the James, 13 days. And then a year later, we took sea kayaks from Richmond to the Chesapeake Bay, and that was 110 miles maybe, mm-hmm. and that took us 10 days.
16: Wow.
13: So that trip on the tidal section was a lot harder because we had the tide coming in yeah. and going out half the day, rather than on the mountainous river where you have kind of a lazy river mm-hmm. that's moving you downstream even if you're not paddling.
16: Mm. Is that why you made the distinction between canoeing one part and kayaking the other?
13: Yes, for the most part, but also there's much wider sections on the tidal section, okay. and they have bigger waves.
16: Okay.
13: And a canoe, especially tandem canoe, it's just not quite as stable or as fast.
16: Yeah.
13: And so we had talked to some people who had done it, and they said, you're going to want sea kayaks for that lower section. So by about day 5 or 6 of that second trip is when we understood what they meant. Mm. So.
16: Do you guys have favorite parts along the river?
15: The mountain section called the Upper James mm-hmm. Is just so pretty. It's so beautiful mm-hmm. up there. And we all love that. We love that feeling of the current carrying you along through just a beautiful, mm-hmm. incredibly scenic stretch of river. So we all love that. But the tidal section was surprising. I mean, the Middle James is gorgeous in its yeah. own right. It's very rural. It's very beautiful. Just a little bit less mountainous.
16: Right.
15: But the tidal section, you have these cypress forests. You have these wide, huge, huge vistas on like these, when the river just gets so enormous. And the wildlife's a little different as well. The smell of the air, taste of the water. Everything's a little bit different.
16: That was my favorite part to look at. And it quickly made me realize how much beauty matters in terms of like what you pay attention to and maybe even what you take care of.
15: Exactly.
16: You know, because like the lower James was muddier, it was dirtier, and I was like, I kind of sped up the film. Like, all right, let's get through it.
15: I know. Yeah. We did the best we could.
16: Yeah, it was beautiful though. It was beautiful. Yeah. How about you, Justin? Do you have a favorite part of the river?
13: Yeah, I'd say the James River Gorge up in the mountains is probably my favorite in terms of scenery.
16: Mm-hmm.
13: But I do love the Richmond section, you know, with the class 2, 3, even 4 whitewater. And I think it's just very unique.
16: Mm-hmm.
13: See, you kind of get it all in Richmond.
16: Yeah.
13: Because you get the whitewater, you have scenery, but then all of a sudden you also have like all this old bridges and things falling into the river from industry. But you also have the tidal section just past the city. So I think that that's... And you have kind of wildlife coming from both sides. You know, you have migratory fish that are coming up to Richmond, kind of stopping at the fall line. And then you have eagles and osprey, all these birds of prey that are here in Richmond around the rapids looking for those anadromous fish. So, yeah, I kind of like how everything collides here in Richmond.
16: So, Will, your narration gives the film a poetic heartbeat. How did floating on the water at the river speed change the way that you thought about the storytelling and connection?
15: Yeah, it's a great question because, you know, what you're trying to capture with the documentary is, like, what it actually feels to be out there.
16: Mm-hmm.
15: And when you're just floating along for a long time, paddling, you do things that you wouldn't otherwise do. Like, I'd look over at my friend and they would just be staring at the water. Or they'd be watching their paddle go through the water and how it changes the light. And I think having that experience of just slowing down, especially over 2 weeks, you know, really feeling that and then just doing my best to try to make someone watching, you know, this on their computer or TV in their living room have that same feeling.
16: So for you, Justin, you scored the music and the natural river sounds carry so much emotion in the film. How did you capture the feeling of being out there with your closest friends?
13: I think a big part of the soundtrack, especially those nature sounds and stuff, they're in the music because I recorded a lot of it out there on the trips. So I took 2 acoustic guitars on the first trip, and then I took an electric guitar and an acoustic guitar on the second trip with like a little amp and an effects pedal. So I was recording a lot of the basic ideas for the sound for the soundtrack while on the river. And I think a lot of those riffs and little parts I then took into a studio and built them out afterwards. But I think just having some ideas that actually came from like a night out there and then using that song to score that day or that night, I don't know, like charged those tracks.
16: Was it ever difficult to balance like being in the moment and also knowing, like, oh, I'm making a documentary, and I have to do X, Y, Z, I have to get this shot?
13: Yeah, I think in some ways it is really difficult because you're kind of like, you're seeing, like, a beautiful sunset, and you're like, oh, I got to get a shot of this. And then you are like, okay, I need to experience it. So you put your camera down, and then it gets better, and then you got to pick your camera back up. But then I also think that at a certain point you kind of, like, it becomes part of the experience.
16: Mm-hmm. Like trying to balance the two?
13: Yeah, or just like that filming it is kind of part of it. Like,
16: okay.
13: It brings its own joy.
16: Mm-hmm.
13: I understand if people are like trying to disconnect and they want to get out on a camping trip and they don't want to have to deal with electronics or keeping the electronics out of the water. I think that that's a great and probably much healthier way to experience nature. But I do think that there's like a challenge. There's like a game of it like that is really fun to me and that I really enjoy personally, but I do have to remind myself like, okay, I need to get out on the river without a camera, leave it at home sometimes, you know.
16: So we kind of touched on this earlier, but were there moments on the water where your trust in each other was really tested?
13: Definitely. One moment that sticks out for me is the end of the second film, the end of the trip down the James, when we went into the shipping lane and we were, you know, in this water that was like, it's the river colliding with the bay, the tide, the wind, and it's all kind of turning and everything is moving, like all the water, it's not really moving in a consistent direction. and it just feels like you're in a blender or something. Mm-hmm. And it was scary, and it scared all of us. And, you know, we didn't want to split up, but I think the way things kind of happened, like Will and I kind of got out front and everybody was kind of like, go, like, mm-hmm. And then the three kind of stuck behind us. And that was a real test. And I think it was, I mean, yeah, it was something that took a while to kind of come down from and talk to everybody and be like, are we okay? Like, we didn't mean to leave you guys, but at the same time, like, you can't really turn around and you don't want to stop moving forward. So it was kind of, it tested our trust in each other for sure. And I think looking at those really wide sections and knowing that you're with your friends and that, you know, you had support,
16: mm-hmm.
13: it meant a lot.
16: So Headwaters Down captures the feel of the James. And now you guys are looking at the Rappahannock River, specifically with the Rappahannock tribe and all that's happening with them, getting their land and waters back. How did that come up? What took you guys over to the Rappahannock?
13: Yeah, I think that's a great question. And it's kind of a meandering story.
16: Yeah,
13: pun intended.
16: Almost like a
13: yeah, pun intended. So we did make a short film about the Atlantic sturgeon on the James.
16: Mm-hmm.
13: And the Atlantic sturgeon is a really important fish because their return to the James represents what happens when you care for these places. And it also represents this species that can actually make a difference.
16: Mm-hmm.
13: It's a species that they're endangered, so protecting them
16: mm-hmm.
13: becomes a priority against a water intake, for example. So we made this short film about the Atlantic sturgeon, and I believe that that's the film that some people in the peripheral of the Rappahannock tribe saw. And that is sort of the film that I think brought us into the picture mm-hmm. with Chief Ann Richardson. And we had been thinking at the same time, we'd love to continue making river stories, telling river stories in Virginia, but do we want to be the guys who go and paddle source to sea? I think for us, we thought, you know, we did two films from that perspective.
16: Right.
13: And I don't know that, I'm not saying we wouldn't do it again, but I think for us, we wanted to try something new. And that's when we read about what Chief Ann Richardson and the Rappahannock tribe has done and accomplished on the Rappahannock River, while also learning about the Rappahannock was listed as one of the most endangered rivers, top 10 most endangered rivers in the country last year.
16: Mm-hmm.
13: And so Will and I talked about it and we sort of said, hey, if this is something that the tribe is into and wants to do, this would be something that we would like to do.
15: The tribe is this these amazing conservationists, and in ways that I can't really do justice to. You know, the tribes had all these incredible wins, all these, the, you know, reclaiming their land and
16: mm-hmm.
15: all these other things, but there's still so many threats.
16: Right.
15: And it's in a way, it's almost like the more progress that the tribe makes, the more dire the threats seem. There's more to lose now, and they have more that's threatened. And so our hope is to try to make a real impact with this film, to get the word out about what those threats are, not just to the tribe, but to rural Virginia, rural America, to the remaining woods and beautiful places that are the reasons why everyone loves this state.
16: What are the threats? What's threatening the Rappahannock? What could, I guess, take it away?
13: So the reason why the Rappahannock was listed as, I think, the sixth most endangered river in America last year.
16: Last year?
13: Yeah, by American Rivers, which is a big nonprofit that does an annual list of the most endangered rivers. The big reason that the Rappahannock was listed is because of a lack of water management plan. So you have a lot of industry moving down the 95 corridor, especially data centers.
16: Mm-hmm.
13: All of them require lots and lots of water, lots and lots of power. And then you also have east of Fredericksburg, a lot of farms that are pulling water from the river.
16: Mm-hmm.
13: They need that water to be fresh, by the way. So if you start pulling out fresh water from upstream, the salt water moves up further and they can't use that water for their farms. And then you also have a lot of people with well water that they're tapping into an aquifer that's kind of the, you know, the groundwater down there. And there's a lot of people that are saying that aquifer is running dry. And so kind of all of these things, and basically a lack of a coordinated water management plan along the entire river make for a pretty scary situation that people are looking at 10 years down the line from now.
16: So we're here also with Kenny Richardson. He's been real quiet, but he's also here. And Kenny is a citizen of the Rappahannock tribe. And he's also part of the film crew now. So Will, Justin, and Kenny are now on the river getting footage for the documentary they're working on called Land Back, the Rappahannock. And a really central location in this documentary is Fones Cliff, which is a 4-mile stretch of cliffs that rises over 100 feet above the Rappahannock River. Tell us about Fones Cliff, Kenny.
14: I don't know who Fones Cliff is named after, but it's just this really incredible feature on the Rappahannock River where there were 3 Rappahannock towns at some point, pre-English interaction, and it's mostly preserved. Like, there's been, like, different plans over the years to develop it, but they've all kind of fallen through, and it's really, when you get out there, it feels, like, untouched. It's just this beautiful feature on the Rappahannock River that the Rappahannock people inhabited in for, I guess, strategic reasons, just having a really high vantage point, being able to see and hear for miles, so...
16: What does it mean to you, Kenny, to, like, spend time there and for the tribe to have that land and that access back?
14: I can't speak for the whole tribe. I mean, I know it's really important to the tribe in general. Mm-hmm. But for me, I have, like, an interesting relationship with water. I, like, haven't really enjoyed it, sort of afraid of it, but not really. Like, I'm confident on the water, but I've always just been forced to go out there. Like, I grew up just around the James River, so I would be like forced to go with family and friends to that river. It's interesting just getting out of my comfort zone and choosing to go to the river and experience it. And it does feel like a very different river than the James. Mm-hmm. So I'm not a very spiritual person, but I do try to force myself to relax and just really take in the significance of all of the work and care of all these people that want to see the tribe back on it and back in their ancestral homeland.
16: And so as this 4-mile stretch of the Rappahannock River has been reclaimed, the bald eagles have returned to the cliffs. What's the significance of the eagles returning?
13: I think one thing we're exploring in the film is how there's personal connections and then there's like personal wants and desires, but then there's also like the law. And one of the big reasons why this stretch of land wasn't developed at all is because it was a nesting site for bald eagles and because bald eagles were listed as endangered. And so in a way it was like kind of like the Atlantic sturgeon on the James. It was like when the eagles started to return and nest in these places, there was a real tangible animal to save. And so that actually allowed for, you know, when the developers illegally cleared some of the land to make a fake golf course hole to show investors, and the cliffs started to fall into the river, environmentalists and DEQ and, you know, all these places could be like, hey, this is actually damaging habitat. So these species can be extremely important to protecting places.
16: It's really amazing to me that these bald eagles held the line, you know? And now, earlier this year, earlier in 2026, almost a decade after gaining federal recognition, the tribe was able to reclaim 704 acres of ancestral lands at Fones Cliff. How significant is having that state and federal tribal recognition in terms of reclaiming land?
14: Pre-federal recognition, it was just like this fight for the state and the federal government just to like see us as a tribe. And so since like we've achieved that, things have just been so different. And it's just so interesting that these Virginia tribes that were first contact were only federally recognized like last decade.
16: Right.
14: So it's been an incredible journey.
16: Justin, you were telling me earlier about something called rights to nature. Can you share that with our listeners?
13: Essentially, it's giving rights to rivers to forests, to mountains, to exist and to exist in a healthy, sustainable way. And the tribe is doing some interesting things to try to get the Rappahannock River its rights.
16: So what would that entail? Like, if the Rappahannock had rights, would that be like a legal document, a legally binding thing?
13: Exactly.
16: Okay.
13: Yeah, I mean, so the same way that like corporations can have rights as an individual.
16: Which is bugged out.
13: Which is pretty wild. but yeah, like I know that, for example, in New Zealand, a river there got its rights recognized as essentially as a person.
16: Mm-hmm.
13: And when they did that, they actually appointed like a panel of guardians. And you essentially can have like the face of a river or a mountain represented by people that live in, near, around that place. And they can act as the literal voice of the river.
14: In our tribal constitution, the river is like recognized as a person with rights. So yeah, I think it's just like important to know that like our citizenry feels that.
13: Yeah, one thing that Kenny said, we were doing an interview at someone's house who lives on the river.
16: Uh-huh.
13: And we were like, Kenny, do you have any questions? And he said something really simple that I think caught the landowner off guard and also made something kind of click in my head. But he said, what is it like living next to her? Talking about the river. But I think that's a really interesting perspective, and a very small but heavy thing.
14: Yeah, and I think when I asked that, because I haven't really experienced the Rappahannock River that much, and just being on that landowner's property and just like seeing it, I was just curious like how the river had affected him. It's interesting because like he, I'm sure, has a more connection to the river than me. And yeah, just like with rights of nature, I think it's like, it feels like this strange concept. Who gets to represent the river?
16: Mm-hmm.
14: And it's just like, well, if you had to choose someone, why not choose the original stewards of that land?
16: Would you say that your relationship to the Rappahannock is really new?
14: Yeah, definitely.
16: Wow.
14: So yeah, I'm just a nerd. I'm just IT guy. Yeah, so just I'm the IT director at the tribe. So
16: Anything
14: that's like computer related, I gets thrown my way, and it's like, oh, computers, or cameras, those are computers.
16: Mm-hmm.
14: And Kenny, you know how to work a computer.
16: Mm-hmm.
14: So talk to these guys about this film. So yeah, my relationship with filmmaking and the river, it's all new and exciting.
16: Mm. So once you met Justin and Will, that's when you started to hang out on the river more.
14: Yeah, definitely. And
16: nice.
14: Yeah, I'm not a water man, but I'm learning, learning to appreciate it.
13: I feel like, you know, in the past 5 years, after doing our trip down the James River, is where maybe Will and I started becoming watermen. As you know, Kenny says he's not a waterman. Well, the only difference in being a waterman or not is just getting out there on the water, right? So I think that the more we get out there with our cameras or even just to paddle around, the more comfortable hopefully Kenny will get, and maybe one day he'll be a waterman.
16: Are you also filming when you're out there now, Kenny?
14: Yeah, we've gone onto the river once where we filmed. Yeah, I just, sometimes with this stuff, I just feel like such an imposter. I feel like I owe so much of like the tribe's position now to Chief Ann and the elders, and that fought for so many years to not be erased.
16: Mm-hmm.
14: And then like there are other tribal citizens who do go on the water, who are watermen,
16: mm-hmm.
14: who do fish and canoe.
16: Mm-hmm.
14: And it's just, but I also know that there are a lot of citizens, tribal citizens, and just people like me that are learning about the river, because like the land that we've gotten is so new. So I know that there are other citizens just like me who are going to discover the land with the like the kayak tours and trails that we make. So I think like it's interesting being this imposter, but also it is a unique perspective of being able to document it.
16: Well, thank you so much, Kenny, Will, and Justin, for sharing your insights with me today on With Good Reason.
17: Thank you for having us.
15: Yeah, thank you, Lauren.
14: Thank you.
16: Justin Black and Will Gemma are filmmakers based in Richmond, Virginia. Their two-part docuseries along the James River is Headwaters Down. Kenny Richardson is the director of IT for the Rappahannock Tribe, where he is a citizen. Justin, Will, and Kenny are working on the forthcoming documentary, Land Back, Rappahannock River. With Good Reason is produced by Virginia Humanities, which acknowledges the Monacan Nation, the original people of the land and waters of our home in Charlottesville, Virginia. Thank you to the Community Media Center at Virginia Commonwealth University's Institute for Contemporary Art, where some of this episode was recorded. Special thanks also to John Benfield at WVRU for recording assistance, and to Jenny Taylor for booking assistance. Our production team is Sarah McConnell, Allison Quantz, and Matt Darrow. 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I'm Lauren Francis. Thanks for listening.

Okay. Hello, everybody. We got locked out of the studio, but we're here now. And just a reminder, you're listening to KOTO Telluride and KOOK Ridgeway. All right. Yeah, sorry about the late start, but we're here now. So it's time for the community calendar. 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So, for today's community calendar, starting off strong with some birthdays. Happy birthday to Patricia Aberdeen, Aiden Kask, Tom Bonfietti, Linda Leon, Jeb Barrier, Robert Bonner, Jack Carey, Joyce Kimball, Alan Saint, David Simmons, Pam Baskett, Catherine DeFrancesco, Jake Bedford, and Laura Colbert. Beyond the Grove Productions and TMVOA present Sammy Brew at Reflection Plaza in Mountain Village today, September 11th at from 5 to 7. 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
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Now for some weather. Today, it was pretty clear with a high of 66 and 19. And tonight, we're looking at a 20% chance of showers and thunderstorms before 8 p.m. Partly cloudy with a low around 48. Saturday, tomorrow, with a slight chance of showers, then a chance of showers and thunderstorms afternoon. It's mostly going to be sunny with a high near 71. Southeast wind 5 to 10 miles an hour, so decently windy. Saturday night's going to be pretty clear with a low around 49. Sunday, you're looking at a 50% chance of showers and thunderstorms afternoon, and sunny through mid-morning, then becoming partly sunny with a high near 69. Sunday night has a chance of showers and a low around 50. Chance of precipitation is around 80%. So Monday, showers and possibly a thunderstorm with a high near 66. And same for that night. And a low of 48 on Monday. So pack an umbrella then. Well, we are back today with This is Fintown. whoever came up with that name, props to you, I guess. Oh. Computer. And well, let's get started here with the meditations. Live it to know it. Which I'm assuming is reggae, but it seemed interesting, so let's give it a listen.

That was Oja remix by The Meditations in their album Live It to Know It. Now that I'm kind of set up, well, let's get this started with California Dreamin' by the Mamas and Papas. Let's get it started.

How's it going, y'all? That ending it off there was This Charming Man by the Smiths. Before that was Heaven Knows I'm Miserable Now, also by the Smiths. Then Reeling in the Years, Vienna. Ain't No Mountain High Enough by Marvin Gaye and Tammy Terrell. Rak Rang Rak by Chatri, which is a Thai band, actually. Southern Nights by Glenn Campbell. California Dreaming by the Mama and Papas. And that was all for this section of our program. But it's the top of the hour, and I have to remind you that you are listening to 91.7, 89.3, 105.3, 100.3, 90.3, and KOTO.org at KOTO Telluride and KOOK Ridgeway. Next off is one of my all-time favorite indie bands, coming from, I think it's Ireland, but it's Two Door Cinema Club, and I'm going to be playing their, one of my favorite of their albums, Tourist History, which, fitting for Telluride, is actually named after the band's hometown of Bangor. Fun name, yes, I know. Being a tourist attraction, which is pretty fitting for our small little town here of Telluride and the area around. There is a cat on the cover, which is wearing a crown, and it's super cute, and it's actually was photographed by their band photographer that I forgot the name of, but it's super cute, and you should search it up and listen to them more. But now, going on to Tourist History by Two Door Cinema Club, starting it off with Cigarettes in the Theater. Hold your horses, y'all.

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Now for something a bit more different, starting with Blue Monday by New Order.

Ending it off strong there with Stupefleet Vite by Stupefleet, a French techno hip-hop artist. And yeah, it's 9 o'clock. That's the end of my block, but I thank you all for listening and stay tuned for more. We've got more tunes coming on all night tonight. So stay tuned, y'all. I'll put on the

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Thanks for tuning in, dear friend of mine, KOTO Telluride, K-O-O-K Ridgeway. This is the Nocturnal Emission show with you on a Friday night. That's right, date night number one. It's Friday, September 11th. Yep, that day. Happy birthday, Linda Lyon. Happy birthday, Jeb Barrier, who we're going to see next Friday, Saturday, and Sunday at the Blues and Brews Festival. Very excited to be teamed up with my good friend Jeb Barrier. Let's check our temperature. 58.8 degrees. Felt a little cooler this evening than it's been. And maybe autumn is just around the corner. You never know. Hey, huh? Hey, huh? Oh, yeah. It could be. Thanks for having your ears on tonight. Hope you have an excellent day today. We got things going on tomorrow. The Imogene Pass Run, 53rd annual Imogene Pass Run. That's happening tomorrow from Ouray to Telluride, up and over the second highest vehicular pass in North America, Imogene Pass, 13,114 feet above sea level. Some would say the hard way from Ouray to Telluride. And 1,600 people registered for it. Typically about 1,200 people show up and actually start in Ouray. And the vast majority of those 1,200 or some people actually come across that finish line on North Oak Street. So we'll be cheering on all those participants tomorrow, all the runners, the walkers, the crawlers, any way you want it. That's the way you need it to get from Ouray up and over the pass and down to Telluride. And then the awards ceremony in Elks Park afterwards. I guess that's about it for now. I'll be with you until, you know, the roads start icing up after 11-ish. Possibly, and maybe around then. Yeah. Thanks for listening.

The Romantics here at KOTO in Telluride, KO, okay, in Ridgeway. 9:37 here as the crow flies, or as the raven flies, according to the KOTO chronometer. And the KOTO thermometer says 56.5 degrees above zero Fahrenheit. Yeah, it's cooling down. It's supposed to be a low of about 40 tonight. The aspen leaves are getting lighter green. I even saw some yellow coming out on a few aspens. So, yeah, I think we're on schedule for some fall colorage to be out maybe next weekend during the Blues and Brews Festival. You don't want to miss it. 9:38. Normally around 9 o'clock, I do a reading of your community carpool, also known as the KOTO Ride Board. And there are currently no active entries on our KOTO community ride board. So I guess everybody likes where they are. Nobody's trying to get here from someplace else. No one's trying to get someplace else from here that I know of. I'll be going back out to the suburbs after I finish here in downtown Telluride. I guess that's about it. Been playing some music. I'll continue playing some music. Thanks for listening this evening.

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I guess it is the right time. 10:23 here at KOTO and Telluride KOK in Ridgeway. And this just in, lost wallet. Lily called in and she lost today her cheetah print Ghani brand, G-A-N-N-I. 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And if she knew where she lost it, it wouldn't be lost. So if you have found a Ghani brand cheetah print wallet, please call Lily at area code 720-390-0536. That number again, 720-390-0536. Help out Lily. She lost her wallet. She called. I assured her that it will turn up because we live in a very trusting, safe community. And if someone found Lily's wallet, they're going to turn it into the Marshals Department or here at KOTO. So if you're listening or if you know someone who found this wallet, have them call Lily at 720-390-0536. She would be really happy and psyched if you would reunite her with her wallet. Reunited and it feels so good. Reunited and it's understood. If she's reunited with that cheetah print Ghani brand wallet, she's going to be singing that song. You better believe it. 10:24 here at KOTO and KOOK, Telluride and Ridgeway, respectively.

REM bringing us up to 11:59 on the verge of midnight, or 10:59 on the verge of 11 o'clock in the p.m. This has been the Nocturnal Emission with you since 9 o'clock this evening, and I'm going to head on out to the suburbs before the roads ice up. There, 11 o'clock here at KOTO in Telluride, K-O. Okay, in Ridgeway, found all over your FM dial, KOTO.org. Hey, if you're in a dinghy out on Groundhog Reservoir this evening, you can tune in to Marine Channel, that ship to shore, Marine Channel Lima. Tune us right in, ship to shore, Marine Channel Lima, if you're out there on Groundhog Reservoir, floating about in a dinghy or any other craft out there. Hopefully it hasn't iced up yet. I don't think it has. Hey, be nice to yourself. It starts with that. Then be nice to other people. Be nice to other beings on our planet. You know, if we all do that, we'll get there. We'll make it better. I know we can make it. Yes, we can. I know we can. Staple Singers. So try that. Be nice to yourself first. Then be nice. You'll have the capacity to be nice to other people. I'm Eugene Pastor on tomorrow. Blues and Brews coming up Friday, Saturday, Sunday, next weekend. It's going to be a good one. Good weather. Great music. Some cold, bubbly, alternative beverages. Yeah, September here in Happy Valley. Thanks for listening this evening. Thanks for a couple calls and the texts. And thanks for having your ears on. DJ Otto is in the house, the man from Autostinio. I'm going to turn things over to DJ Otto. Lots of good music tomorrow, starting at 6 a.m. Wake and Bake with Smoke Fairy, 8 a.m. Weekend Edition. This is all tomorrow. And at 9 a.m., we're going to take a trip to No Man's Land, one of my favorite shows, one of my favorite people. So I'll be at the Imogen Pass on the finish line, but you'll be listening to No Man's Land tomorrow at 9. Bye-bye for now.

Howdy, y'all. You're in tune with KOTO Telluride and KOOK Ridgeway and KOTO Translators, K287CC Placerville, K207 AS Telluride, K262DL Norwood, K207AU Ophir, and anywhere in the world at KOTO.org. 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

0: Hey, how's it going? This is Ethan from the Great Funkteer. I just wanted to give a shout out to Kodo. They put on great events, and we are very stoked that they had us for the last street dance. Last winter, we opened for Ralph Dinosaur, and we had a great time. There's probably like 2,000 people up there. Always going to come to Kodo events, always going to be excited about seeing what Kodo does next. Hopefully they do something in the ice skating rink next winter.
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Also, KOTO Translators, K287 CC Placerville, K207 AS Telluride and Pandora, K262 DL Norwood, and K207 AU Ophir.

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0: Baby, it's cold.

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6: Today's special is Memphis Soul Stew. King Curtis sold so much of this wherever he went. So while we're cooking up, we want you to get on down with the nitty-gritty and do your thing. It starts with half a teacup of bass.

Dennis Parker on the drums from Chicago, Illinois. Nothing like some bass and drums to get some shaking and twerking going on. The stew is going to be right and tight.

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The jerk, the bump, the electric slide, the shimmy and the hustle all go in the stew. 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

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Now, if we left something out, I know you good folks will know just what to bring. But right now here, we need a little taste of piano.

Good morning. This is your toasted hostess, Smoke Fairy, and you've tuned into the Wake and Bake Show on listener-sponsored KOTO and Telluride in KOOK in Ridgeway, Colorado. It's 6:02 Mountain Time. The temperature outside the Purple House on Pine is 51 degrees. We are expecting a high today somewhere around 71 degrees. Coming up at the top of the 7 o'clock hour, we'll take a peek at that extended forecast. We'll do a little toke talk, and then, of course, we'll kick off the second hour with the emergency safety meeting, a.k.a. dance party. So stay tuned, and please follow along with me on KOTO.org for song recaps, and, of course, so much more. Speaking of so much more, we hit our fundraising goal this year, so thank you all so much. Got a couple of announcements before we get this Wake and Bake sesh underway. Tomboy Road will be closed intermittently from Tuesday, September 15th through Friday, September 18th, while the town of Telluride works on a water line. And here's a big update. The Norwood town speed limit will reduce to 15 miles an hour. That's starting on Sunday, September 13th. So slow down and stay safe. Speaking of coming over from Norwood, which I did this morning, a lot of small rocks on Norwood Hill, so take your time and keep eyes out for that. And then between Salt Pit and Ilium, a couple of washout areas. So take your time, keep eyes out, and stay safe. Let's get this Wake and Bake sesh underway, kicking it off this morning with some Doobie Brothers. I love this rendition of Long Train Runnin'. Here we go.

Good morning. This is your toasted hostess, Smoke Fairy, and we're waking and baking right here on listener-sponsored KOTO in Telluride and KOOK in Ridgeway, Colorado. It's 6:19 Mountain Time. Temperature outside the Purple House on Pine, 51 degrees. We're looking for a high today somewhere in the low 70s. Coming up here at the top of the 7 o'clock hour, we'll take a look at that extended forecast. We'll do a little toke talk, and then, of course, we'll kick off the second hour with the emergency safety meeting. So stay tuned, and please follow along with me on KOTO.org for song recaps and whatnot. Want to thank everybody for all your donations so we can meet our fundraising goals. Super exciting to come in and see that news. Want to remind you that Tomboy Road will be closed intermittently starting Tuesday, September 15th through Friday the 18th while the town of Telluride works on a water line. And also, the town of Norwood's speed limit will reduce in speed to 15 miles an hour. That'll start Sunday, September 13th. So slow down. Want to keep it going this morning with some heart, little minstrel wind.

Good morning. This is your toasted hostess, Smoke Fairy. We're waking and baking right here on KOTO Telluride, KOOK in Ridgeway, Colorado. It's 6:41 Mountain Time. Temperature outside the Purple House on Pine, 51 degrees. Attention, Placerville. Attention, Sawpit. Attention, commuters. We have a missing dog named Fish, F-I-S-H, black and white border collie, 9 years old. No collar on this morning. Felt a little ill this morning. He was last seen on the river trail about 4:30. He will respond to his name, incredibly sweet. If you can corral Fish, we can get him home safely to his mom, Jackie, at 518-937-1913. Again, attention Placerville, attention Sawpit, attention commuters. Please keep eyes out for Fish. Missing down in Placerville, black and white border collie, no collar, 9 years old. Again, he was last seen on the river trail about 4:30 this morning. He's feeling a little green, so might not be super spunky, but he's definitely responding to his name. Very sweet and approachable. Please call Jackie at 518-937-1913, or you can call me here at the station, 970-728-4333. Let's see if we can get them reunited ASAP. All right, we're going to keep it going until the top of the hour, and that's where we'll take care of some business. We'll do a little toke talk, and then, of course, we'll kick off the second hour with the emergency safety meeting. So stay tuned, and please follow along with me on KOTO.org for song recaps and, as you know, so much more. How about a little funky music?

0: Good morning. This is your toasted hostess, Smoke Fairy, and you've tuned in to the Wake and Bake Show on listener-sponsored KOTO in Telluride and KOOK in Ridgeway, Colorado. It is 7:02 Mountain Time. Temperature outside the Purple House on Pine, well, it's holding steady there at 51 degrees. We are expecting, let me see if I can get myself situated here. We are expecting a high today of 71. That's going to come potentially with some weather. Let's learn more about that. Scattered showers and thunderstorms mainly between 3 and 4 today. Mostly sunny with a high near 71. The winds will be light and variable. 5 to 10 miles an hour in the afternoon coming in from the west. That chance of precipitation, 30%. Tonight it'll be partly cloudy with a low around 48. The winds coming in from the west. 5 to 10 miles an hour coming in, changing directions east-southeast in the evening. Tomorrow on Sunday, scattered showers with thunderstorms also possible afternoon. It'll be mostly sunny with a high near 70. Winds coming in from the southeast, 5 to 10 miles an hour, changing direction coming in from the southwest in the morning. Winds could gust as high as 20 miles an hour, and that chance of precipitation, 40%. Sunday night, a chance of showers and thunderstorms and showers and possibly a thunderstorm after midnight. The low will be around 50. Winds will be coming in from the south 5 to 10 miles an hour and could gust as high as 20 miles an hour. That chance of precipitation, 90%. So batten down the hatches. Looks like we're going to have a moist weekend, which, you know, certainly welcome. All right. Happening in and around the community. I got to give a shout out to those Imogene Pass runners this morning. Damn, y'all are hardcore. Loading up in those buses this morning about 5 o'clock. Have a great race this morning, and we'll see you back here at the finish line soon. Be safe. Want to call your attention to Placerville. Attention Saw Pit. Attention commuters coming up into town. We have a missing dog down in Placerville. Been missing since about 4:30 this morning. His name is Fish, F-I-S-H, black and white border collie, not wearing a collar this morning. He went out this morning because he wasn't feeling so good. He's 9 years old, again, last seen on the river trail. He responds to his name, and he's very sweet and approachable. If you connect with Fish, please call Jackie at 518-937-1913, or you can call me here at the station, and we'll get them reconnected. I'm at 970-728-4333. Reminder, Tomboy Road will be closed intermittently from Tuesday, September 15th through Friday, September 18th, while the town of Telluride works on a water line. Big news, the town of Norwood speed limit will reduce to 15 miles an hour starting Sunday, September 13th, so slow down and stay safe. What else we got going on here? Coto Citizen Advisory Board meets on Tuesday, September 15th at 7 p.m. at the Hotel Telluride. Anyone with an interest in Coto programming is invited to attend. Did you make a pledge to Coto during Guest DJ Day? 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That's what's going on. How about a little toke talk? This one resonated with me because integrating medical cannabis into dentistry can boost patient quality of life during treatments. Poof, that resonates good because I have had quite the dental repair run. Medical marijuana has promising therapeutic potential in dentistry, including for treating conditions like orofacial pain, refractory periodontal diseases, and burning mouth syndrome, according to a new scientific review. Integrating cannabinoids into dental practice represents a significant path towards improving clinical outcomes and enhancing patients' quality of life during treatments, the paper written by Brazilian researchers with the Health Department of the Federal District, School of Public Health of the Federal District, and Higher Education Institute of Brazil said. The review, which involved an analysis of 59 previously published studies, generally found theoretical and scientific support on the potential therapeutic uses of medicinal marijuana in dentistry. One study that the authors looked at concluded that cannabinoids have a therapeutic effect in reducing pain perception. Oreofacial pain, the new review said, is among the most common conditions in dental care, and the use of cannabis appears to be an important ally in treating these discomforts, potentially enhancing the action of medications already used in these treatments or even replacing them. The paper, published in Phyto's Journal, noted that endocannabinoid receptors have been identified throughout the oral cavity, including the oral mucosa, dental pulp, periodontal tissues, and saliva glands. Activating those receptors could provide targeted pain relief and reduction of inflammation, as well as antimicrobial effects, the author said. The researchers cautioned that while studies to date are promising when it comes to cannabis's medical effects in dentistry and that it is considered a safe therapy, there is need for randomized control trials to more robustly confirm its efficacy and safety. They also noted that in Brazil and elsewhere, there is a lack of adequate regulation of medical marijuana that can lead to inequalities in access to treatment, favoring only those who can afford expensive products. An additional problem is the lack of standardization in cannabis use and dosing. Given the absence of protocols due to the individuality of each person's cannabinoidal system, they said. These factors, alongside the need for more robust clinical studies and the high cost of cannabis-derived medications, represent challenges that must be overcome to ensure broader and equitable access to this form of therapy, the paper concluded. Medicinal cannabis may be effective in relieving oreofacial pain, reducing gingival inflammation, and treating hard-to-manage conditions. The new review adds to prior research demonstrating cannabis's potential to aid oral health. A study published last year, mouthwash containing CBD and other botanical extract maintain homeostasis of the oral microbiome, thereby reducing the levels of bacteria that can affect periodontal health. Prior research showed that mouthwash with CBD and CBG has promising bactericidal activity in vitro against total culturable aerobic bacterial content in dental plaque. A 2023 paper concluded that a single dose of CBD is as potent as current analgesic regimens and can manage emergency dental pain effectively. Put that in your pipe and smoke it. Hey, it's time for the emergency safety meeting, aka we got to dance off those cobwebs, man. We got to shake it off and get ready to enjoy a super groovy weekend. Going to kick that off this morning with a tune called Free Man by South Shore Commission. Let's go.
1: Oh, yeah.

Good morning. This is your toasted hostess, Smoke Fairy, and we're waking and baking right here on KOTO in Telluride and KOOK in Ridgeway, Colorado. It's 7:30 Mountain Time. Holding steady, 51 degrees outside the Purple House on Pine. We are looking for a high today in the low 70s, but we are looking for some weather moving in through the course of the weekend. So batten down the hatches and prep for that. I want to just let y'all know that super great news. Jackie called to let us know that she has been reunited with Fish, so I'm super grateful for that. Thanks for calling, Jackie. I really appreciate the update. We're going to be rocking it up here till the top of the hour. Then I'm going to be handing you off to the news. Following the news, let me get my cheat sheet going here. Be 9 o'clock, the Coto Community Radio News rebroadcast, then No Man's Land. At noon, Peaks and Waves, 3 o'clock, Ground Control Radio, 6 o'clock, Radio Addiction, 9 o'clock, the Deconstruction Zone with Razor Blaze. So stay tuned. Lots of great stuff coming up. You can also hope you're following along with me on KOTO.org for song recaps and so much more. Let's keep it going. A little Ambrosia to kick us off with Mama Frog.

sun, the jaws that bite, claws that catch. Beware the jump-jump bird, shun the frumious bandersnatch.

Good morning. This is your toasted hostess, Smoke Fairy, and we're just wrapping up Waking and Baking right here on KOTO Telluride, KOOK Ridgeway, Colorado. And Kodo translators, K287CC Placerville, K207AS Telluride Pandora, K262DL Norwood, and K207AU in Ophir. Want to remind you that Tomboy Road will be closed intermittently from Tuesday, September 15th through Friday, September 18th, while the town of Telluride works on a water line. Also, the town of Norwood speed limit will be reducing to 15 miles an hour starting Sunday, September 13th, so slow down and stay safe. Speaking of staying safe, we're going to have some weather moving in this weekend, so you might want to batten down the hatches. Coming up just after the news, the Kodo Community Radio News rebroadcast in No Man's Land. At noon, Peaks and Waves, 3 o'clock Ground Control Radio, 6 o'clock Radio Addiction, 9 o'clock Closing Us Out, the Deconstruction Zone with Razor Blaze. So lots of good stuff happening. I want to thank you so much for waking and baking this with me this morning. Thank you for all your donations and pledges. We've hit our goal here at Kodo, so thank you very much. If you're awake and if you're baked, well, then my work here is done, at least for 2 weeks. Until then, this is Smoke Fairy, and I'm out.

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We encourage your comments on all aspects of KOTO programming. 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

0: Thursday, September 11th. I'm Julia Caulfield. In today's headlines, Telluride talks comprehensive plan, staying bear aware, cat movie Fisher with Risha Unda, and a mountain weather forecast. A town's comprehensive plan is a visioning document, a roadmap for where we want to go in the future.
1: I always like to think of COP planning as an opportunity to really understand what we truly value as a community. It allows us to pull up beyond just the individual projects. And we know implementation is where our values always get tested, but this is an opportunity for us to think big picture and really talk about our vision for the future.
0: That's Miles Graham, a consultant working with the town of Telluride on its new comprehensive plan. The new comprehensive plan will update the town's master plan, adopted in 2006, with the goal of providing direction on where Telluride should go in relation to things like land use, growth, environmental protections, open space, trails, housing, and economic development.
1: It's our opportunity to hear from the community on what we truly value and what we want to see more of and less of as we think about our community in 10, 15, 20 years.
0: Telluride is currently in phase two of the comprehensive plan project, having begun phase one in 2023. Megan Moore, another consultant on the project, says they've broken down the plan into four key themes: infrastructure and housing.
2: That infrastructure component also includes transportation.
0: Community.
2: This talks a lot about kind of the livability of the towns, a little bit more of the character of things in regards to equity.
0: Environment and recreation.
2: This talks a lot about kind of the livability of the towns, a little bit more of the character of things in regards to equity.
0: And finally, the economy.
2: We've heard a lot about the small local businesses needing support over the past year.
0: Moore notes coordination is also an important piece to weave throughout the whole plan, recognizing where Telluride can work collaboratively with other regional jurisdictions. Before the town gets to the point of drafting a new document, they want to hear from the community. The comprehensive plan team plans to have a number of community meetings, surveys, focus groups to hear from the public. As that process moves forward, Councilmember Ashley Von Sprecken urges the community to get involved and be solutions-minded.
3: I've heard ridicule that there's a feeling like, oh, well, we don't know what this council has no direction. They don't know where they're going. But this is the roadmap for where we're going, is that we engage with the community. The community dictates the things that they want, what they want to see, and then we work towards those goals. So this is your opportunity to say what you want to see in your community and where you want direction to go and the things that you want our efforts and time and money to be put towards. It doesn't have to be a negative. It should ultimately be positive.
0: Mayor Teddy Errico adds, it's about balance.
4: How do we embrace what made Telluride so special to this day? And combining that with what changes we need to make sure Telluride is a viable place for people who are 35, 30, 25 and younger, so they have the same future that I had and that many other people have had. If we continue to do things the way they were, that will not be successful, but we can't lose all of the things that you know, made Telluride what it is today.
0: The town plans to kick off a season of community outreach regarding the comprehensive plan towards the end of September and continuing into winter. The aim is to draft and adopt a new comprehensive plan in early 2027. It's that time of year where black bears prepare for hibernation. In hyperphagia, bears need to eat as many as 20,000 calories per day to pack on the pounds before winter. With a bad snow year and ongoing drought, bears are looking anywhere they can for something to eat. That means they're more likely to come into town looking for food, and it's the responsibility of humans to keep them from getting into trash, bird feeders, pet food, or grills. KOTO News spoke with John Livingston from Colorado Parks and Wildlife about why it's important to stay bear aware and what we can do to protect our ursine neighbors.
5: Usually what we see around the state is maybe one area or one county has a lot more human bear conflict reported incidents to us than another. Usually it's like, Aspen had a bad year, but it's not so bad in Durango, or, you know, Montrose dealt with a freeze and it's worse for them, but actually things are better for Glenwood or Steamboat this year. But what has happened this year, brought on by prolonged and historic drought, historically low snowpack last year, and for us in the southwest part of the state, 2 years in a row of it, really, it's been more widespread across the entire state. So our mountain communities are experiencing higher levels of human bear conflict, but it's not unique to just the Western Slope either. We are seeing it in Boulder, Estes Park, places like Pueblo and Colorado Springs, even down to Trinidad and Walsenburg. Bears are much more active looking for food because the natural food production just hasn't come in as widely distributed this year. So instead of it being isolated to one part of the state, we're really seeing a kind of more of a, what I would say, a statewide food failure. So they're having to look to other places, and too often their noses lead them right into our towns, into our dumpsters, to our bird feeders, to dog and cat food that gets left outside, anything like that that's easier for them to access without having to roam 5-10 miles looking for a tree that is producing something. If they can get it all in one alley and all in one block at the same time, they really don't have any incentive to leave or go anywhere else. And that's why we continue to see these higher rates of conflict in our developed areas.
0: When we think about, as you mentioned, it's been a really hard year for bear when it comes to drought and food sources and the like. Why is it bad that if a bear, you know, in this year when it's crunch time, they're having a hard time preparing for hibernation, why is it bad that they're able to get some calories from birdseed or pet food or garbage or whatever that might be? Like, not the best, but for this year we'll allow it.
5: Yeah. You know, two different terms I'll throw at you, which a lot of times get transposed as if they're one and the same, but they're really kind of different issues. We got food conditioning and we have human habituation. So human habituation is when bears get too close and too familiar and too used to being around humans in our human spaces, where conflict is more likely to escalate. The more comfortable they are around humans, then the more bold they may become being around humans. Food conditioning is them getting used to a food source that's been supplied, and it kind of changes their natural behavior from looking for those natural foods that they would on their own. They get used to getting provided supplemental food from humans, finding our trash, finding all these things that we mention all the time, and then a bear remembers that for years, at least 2 years. Usually they'll remember getting a food source from somewhere. And that could be just going to a campground once, where people left the campground, left a little bit of food behind, or left some food on the grill. Bear comes back and gets it. That bear is going to keep checking out that campsite for the next 2 years to see if there's a food reward there until there's some sort of negative or adverse conditioning. Then it'll remember that negative association for just as long. So again, another reason why it's really important that humans don't make bears feel comfortable being around our spaces. But let's also touch on like what they're eating. So a bear's natural diet, you know, these berries, nuts, seeds, also eating on carcasses, bringing down fawns. But when they're getting our trash, and we go back to this incident we had in Telluride, I believe it was 2023, a lot where, bear's getting into trash. Oh, look at this big bear, 500-pound bear walking around. A few weeks later, we get a call. It's looking sick. It's acting weird. It's getting too close to people. Not sure what's going on with it. We have to make the hard decision to euthanize that bear. We conduct a necropsy, which is where basically like an autopsy, and it had, you know, over 20 of those non-flushable wipes in its stomach that had completely blocked its digestive system. Bear was going to slowly starve to death. And a 500-pound bear is going to starve to death over the course of like 9 to 10 months. Pretty gruesome and horrific death to have to go that way when you can't digest and process anything that you're trying to eat. Bears' digestive systems too, it's like they don't 100% digest and get every nutrient out of everything they eat. They need to eat like 30 pounds worth of food in a day to try to gain 3 pounds. That's how their metabolisms and their digestive systems work. They're not getting anything out of eating plastic boxes, plastic bags, you know, styrofoam, whatever it may be, to try to get the little bit of food that may be in there, that they're maybe getting a few calories actually added to their body out of it. What they're really just doing is getting all this plastic and awful stuff into their system. So we don't want to see that with bears. We also want to keep them wild. We don't want them looking to us for easy meals and staying in our towns. We want them to be up in the mountains, flipping over rocks, licking up ants, looking for larvae from a beehive or an anthill, or, you know, looking for deer fawns or whatever it may be that they can also eat in years like this where we don't have the abundance of their kind of staples that they typically eat this time of year.
0: When you think about those of us living at the urban wildland interface, I don't, maybe for like lack of a better way of saying it, it's like, how do we get it into our heads that this is actually our responsibility and part of the responsibility of living in these places? And it's not just
5: right.
0: a cute sighting.
5: There's 6 million of us. There's 20,000 of them. It's up to the 6 million of us to make the right choices, do the right things so that the 20,000 of them aren't faced with the consequences. And we call it human bear conflict. And the human part of that goes first for a reason. Because humans can fix the behavior. The bears are going to be bears. They're driven by wild and natural instincts. But it's up to us humans to secure our properties, to secure our trash, make decisions about not putting up bird feeders at the months the bears are active, and do things to keep these critters wild and out of our spaces so that negative things don't happen to them.
0: John, is there anything else you would like to add that I haven't asked?
5: When more bears are coming into our communities and we're seeing the hardships that they're going through, that a lot of them go through in the wild every year regardless, but when it's visible to us, our instinct is like, how do we help? Like, gotta help. And just want to remind people, like, again, they're resilient. They're stronger than us. They handle these conditions a lot better than we do. If you see a bear with cubs around, like, you don't need to feel extra sorry for it. Like, in fact, we actually really need that bear to get the message that it's not okay to be here. So she's not teaching her cubs these same behaviors. They need to have the tools and know how to go find those natural foods and not only have a memory of getting human provided food sources. So bang pots and pans, blow a whistle, blow an air horn. Like, your neighbors might think you're nuts. I've heard it from people before, like, we don't need to be doing this to bears. They're not dangerous. They've lived here forever. But the more they get used to being around our homes and around our spaces, all too often that ends tragically for the bear, where they're not getting to live out a natural life and getting a natural death. So just keep that in mind. And if your instinct is to help, the best help you can give them is not helping them or making them feel uncomfortable. And think about what's best for that bear if you do truly care about it.
0: Thank you so much for coming in and trying to remind us once again to do our part to be bear aware.
5: Yeah. Remember, it's not a bad thing to call us and let us know what's going on. Even citing data helps our biologists. It helps us understand what's happening with the population better. And just because you call the CPW Montrose office about a bear doesn't mean we're coming out with a trap or trying to do anything with it. Most of the time, we can really help by just giving some sound advice. But if we don't know about what's happening until all of a sudden it's the third time a bear's been in a house on this street, it's really hard to get a call once a line has been crossed where CPW is left with only one management decision to make instead of ones where we can recommend 5-10 different things to people. Let us help you too.
0: Colorado Parks and Wildlife was forced to euthanize a bear in Durango earlier this week.

0: euthanize 294 bears, compared to 83 in the same time frame last year. If you see a bear or have a bear in your neighborhood, contact the Montrose CPW office at 970-252-6000. The school year is officially in full swing, and it's time for another installment of Cat Movie Fisher, a segment where Telluride High School's Risho Unda chats with members of the community about movies, life, and whatever's on his mind. Today, he's chatting with fellow THS student Dejanay Piero.
1: Being Catwoman, this is Risho Unda to demonstrating with DJ. How you been?
2: I'm good. How are you?
1: Been pretty well lately. So, I don't know, anything interesting?
2: I mean, I've been interning at the salon by Chair 7. That's something interesting that I've been doing.
1: You've been interning on the hair salon here in town?
2: Yeah, by Chair 7.
1: Neat. So, what are you doing there for work exactly?
2: I've been like seeing how to run a salon because I want to have my own salon when I'm older. I just been restocking, helping out, like cleaning and stuff. And then towards the end, I'm gonna like be doing more hands-on stuff. Yeah.
1: Interesting. Anything interesting happened on the weekend?
2: My brother has a soccer game in Montrose, and yeah, I'm gonna just go watch it. And that's it. What about you?
1: Nothing much. I don't know, see the new Spider-Man?
2: I haven't seen it yet, have you?
1: I did. It was pretty amazing.
2: What was your favorite part?
1: Spider-Man versus ninjas.
2: That's cool.
1: Yeah, it sure was. It was pretty amazing. You have a favorite film?
2: I like The Notebook. It's like a love story.
1: The Notebook? Mm-hmm. What is that about?
2: It's like a love story between like these two adults, and it's just like showing their ups and downs, and like towards the end of the movie they just stay together, and like one of the guys like fights for her a lot, and yeah.
1: Pretty interesting.
2: What's your favorite movie?
1: I just saw Mission Impossible Rogue Nation. It was a pretty impressive film.
2: What's it about?
1: Well, the Mission Impossible team are facing a deadly syndicate who knows all the outposts of the Mission Impossible. So they're fighting a syndicate who knows their moves.
2: That sounds interesting.
1: Yeah, it sure is. Yeah, I mean, the opening shows Tom Cruise doing this crazy stunt, holding up a door of the airplane while it's in the air. This is Richard Unta signing off. We'll see you again next week.

The Talking Gourds are back to bring some poetry to your September. Each month, the Stories and Poems series spotlights local writers, poets, and storytellers. Each session includes a reading from featured speakers and a sharing circle. Attendees are encouraged to bring a story or poem of their own or someone else's to read aloud. This month's presenters will be Nukla poets Ruth Duffy and Mike Olchewski. The prompt for this session is Walking the Dog, although work of any subject is welcome. The Stories and Poems readings take place on the third Tuesday of every month. They are free and open to the public of all ages. This month's installment will take place on September 15th at 5:15 p.m. at the Wilkinson Public Library. Precipitation, or the lack thereof, has been top of mind in Telluride lately. Local and regional artists are invited to draw on the subject of water and weather for Telluride Arts' winter exhibition. The theme is precipitation.

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1: Whenever those talks may resume, I'm Rachel Cohen.
0: The National Weather Service forecast for the Western San Juans calls for a chance of showers and thunderstorms tonight, with partly cloudy skies and a low around 45 degrees. Saturday should be mostly sunny with a 20% chance of showers and a high near 80 degrees. Saturday night should be mostly clear with a low in the mid-40s. Sunday calls for partly sunny skies with a chance of showers and thunderstorms. The high is in the mid-60s. Sunday night should be mostly cloudy with showers and thunderstorms likely and a low around 45. 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
3: Hi, I'm Ruthie Boyd, a member of the Town of Telluride Ecology Commission. I'm here because September 7th to 11th is Telluride's 22nd annual Black Bear Safety Week. Right now, bears are entering the phase of intense calorie intake to prepare for winter hibernation. This means that it's even more important than ever that our entire community properly handles its trash, recycling, and compost. Remember, waste containers placed outside for pickup must be latched, not simply closed. They shouldn't be put out until the morning of collection. Once a bear finds an easy food source like household waste, it will return indefinitely. Habituated bears often end up relocated and then euthanized when they continue to return. This is why Colorado Parks and Wildlife promotes the slogan, "A fed bear is a dead bear." This Black Bear Safety Week, please do your part to keep bears safe, and thanks for your help. For more tips and information on our Black Bear Safety Week happenings, head to bit.ly/TOTBears. Thanks so much.
0: Opinions broadcast over KOTO are those of the speakers. You're also invited to express your views after the news or on Access each weekday at around 4 p.m. If you would like to comment, please contact a staff person here at KOTO. We encourage you to speak out on important public issues.

We started out this morning with Franz Liszt's Mephisto Waltz. We continued with Fantasy K475 in C minor by Wolfgang Amadeus Mozart. And we just heard Little Feet. No, I'm not going to answer the phone right now. We just heard Little Feet, and now for something completely different.

0: say.
1: A little bit of Prince there for you. Bringing us up to just shy of 1 minute after the hour of 10 o'clock. This is KOTO in Telluride. This is KOOK in Ridgeway. And this is No Man in No Man's Land. For today, Saturday, the 12th day of September, we have the following birthdays to celebrate. Joan Anderson, George Jones, Maria Muldaur, Barry White, Terry Bradshaw, Denise Weaver, Jennifer Limon, Sam Moore, Bi Hui Ngo, or that's bingo, Steve Parkinson, Courtney Franson, and Jesse Owens, to name but just several of our absolute favorites. If you happen to see any of these people on the street later on today, do not be shy. Go right on up next to them, give them a great big sort of a non-harassing happy birthday greeting, won't you please? Celebrate the Down Valley Park and community and wish Rich Hamilton a happy retirement today, Saturday, September 12th, from 3 to 7 p.m. at Down Valley Park, Down Valley. 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KOTO.org. And now, in the weather, which I loaded recently, I can't tell when the last update was, but let's say it was recently enough that this is correct. The National Weather Service... Get out of my way. The National Weather Service is projecting that we will have partly cloudy skies and 52 degrees Fahrenheit today. Oh, and that's current at 37.95389 and 107.908561, blah, blah, blah. Elevation 9,078 feet. That's the Telluride Regional Airport. Okay, today they are saying we will have a high of 71 with scattered thunderstorms. Tonight, a low of 48 degrees under partly cloudy skies. Tomorrow, Sunday, we'll have a high of 70 degrees and scattered showers and then thunderstorms. And Sunday night, a low of 50 degrees, a chance of thunderstorms and then showers. So that's pretty much it. That's the weather. This is No Man With You. I'm going to open up the request lines pretty soon, but not just yet. I want to thank you for listening. KOTO depends upon you almost entirely. We need your donations. 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That's it. 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

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At noon, it's Peaks and Waves. 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

Next time you're thinking about why the salmon are extinct, man, and there ain't no good fish in your local stream, just try to kind of adapt a fisheye view and cruise upstream. See what's in your local stream, man. Like,

Steely Dan. Reeling in the years. Bringing us up to 1 minute after the hour of 11 o'clock. This is KOTO in Telluride. This is KOOK in Ridgeway. This is No Man. This is No Man's Land. I'm glad you're here. Thank you. Have I opened up the request lines yet? I don't think I have. Well, I'm not going to right now because it's time for the community carpool. The ride board. It's time for me to repeat the ride board and tell you everything about everyone that wants to go anywhere. But I looked through the ride board and there is nothing there listed at all. No one wants to go anywhere. Everyone likes it exactly where they are. That being the case, I will now open up the request lines. If there's something that you would like to hear, you may call me 970-728-4333. Okay? Okay.

0: 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We encourage your comments on all aspects of KOTO programming. Let us know what you think. Yeah.
1: I think it's time for me to bust on out of here and go do other things. Thanks for all the calls, cards, letters, visits, requests. I'm going to leave you with this. See you later. Bye.

0: Thank you, Mick. All right, Peaks and Waves here. We're getting things started with some live Rolling Stones. Street Fighting Man coming up. This is KOTO Community Radio and KKK. Tell
1: you
0: right, Ridgeway.
1: Fantastic.

Hello? I know I'm on TV. 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Oh, you mean

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Rolling Stones live. Okay, from the top. Get off my cloud. Street Fighting Man. Tumbling Dice. Happy. Satisfaction. When the Whip Comes Down and Fool the Cry. We got a few more. And let's check out some Pete Townsend next.

I meant it then and I mean it now.

0: Thank you.
1: This is a song called You Better, You Better.

From the House of Blues, Pete Townsend live in Chicago. Okay, that's a benefit for Maryville Academy. And CD was released in 1999, but I'm not sure of that concert date. Pete Townsend. All right, some numbers for you. It's almost 1:02 in the afternoon. Good afternoon. It's like 77.5 degrees here in this part of town where we got the KOTO studios. Peaks and Waves with you. I'll be here till 3. Thanks for tuning in. Today's birthdays are Joan Anderson, George Jones, Maria Muldaur, Barry White, Terry Bradshaw, Denise Weaver, Jennifer Limone, Sam Moore, B. Hui Ngo, Stephen Parkinson, Courtney Franson, Jesse Owens. All right, some community events coming up. Celebrate Down Valley Park and wish Rich Hamilton a happy retirement today from 3 to 7 p.m. at the Down Valley Park. 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Winter Sing 2026 rehearsals begin tomorrow. It's tomorrow, Sunday, this is September 13th. And this is at 4:30 p.m. at Christ Church in Telluride. There's no experience necessary. Open to everyone aged 13 and up. 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Join one of the most inspiring quartets of their generation, the Balor Day Quartet, for a beautiful evening of chamber music in the historic Sheridan Opera House tomorrow at 7 p.m. Okay, yep. Okay, this quartet is featuring two classical masterpieces by Ravel and Brahms, with an amazing piece inspired by galaxies and ChatGPT in between. Oh boy. 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The Telluride Blues and Brews Festival is back in town next weekend, 18th through the 20th. 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And side note, town park camping passes are still available. Okay, you can find the full community calendar, including live music, at koto.org. Yeah, it's a nice weather now after like thunder showers last night. We can be found at K287CC Placerville, translator K207AS Telluride Pandora, and translator K262DL Norwood, K207AU Ophir. Well, yeah.
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Okay, what are we doing? Okay, more Pete Townsend.

Mr. Pete Townsend. Slit skirts. Okay, folks, up next, I'm going to play Casey and the Sunshine Band. They released Casey and the Sunshine Band Part 3 and More 50 years ago, September 76. Here's a couple tracks. And then we're going to get into Hendrix from Electric Ladyland, which is released in September of 68. Yeah, September 76.

make love in the sand to salute the last moment ever on dry land. Our machine is as done as work, fed as part well. Without a scratch on a body, I may bid it farewell. Starfish and giant flume screwed us with a smile. Before our heads go under, we take a

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Blaze on. Fish from September 2026. All right. There's about a little over 20 minutes left of this show. This is Peaks and Waves on KOTO and 90.3 KOOK out of Ridgeway. Okay, cutting that out. Thank you very much. Those quartets from Vermont. All right. Let's see. What do we say here? Older Neil Young? Let's do that. Here you go. Let's start with this track here.

writer with my thoughts out on the page. Don't wanna be a painter, cause everyone comes to look. Don't wanna be anything where my life's an open book.

talking?

Yeah, yeah, yeah. Hey, Telluride and surrounding regions, Bridgeway, U-Ray, all the way. It's Ground Control Radio for the rest of the day into the evening. A little Led Zeppelin for you. I want to thank Pinks of Waves. What a great show, man. The Stones and The Who. Pretty good stuff. I noticed today that the Hummers have left the area. My hummingbird feeders are now empty, whereas just a couple of days ago they were swarmed. It was amazing. Got a weather rumor coming up. Got some Foo Fighters right here. Happy Saturday.

3:15, man. That's got to be a cover of, was it Casey and the Sunshine Band? George McGrady. I don't know. Good stuff, man. Happy Saturday. There's some Jimmy for you.

0: My parents have been married a long time. They've been married for 41 years. Yeah, 41 years. Has anyone been married that long here? Really? How, 40 years? 42. 42? You said almost. Are you counting backwards? You're 40? Wow, what's the secret to a happy marriage? Any ideas?
1: Stay away from each other.
0: I'll second that. My theory about happy marriages is that I think they last the longest when the men almost never speak. Because they usually say the wrong thing, you know, it's usually not right. And I feel like if they don't speak, we'll just assume they're thinking the right thing, you know? We'll just assume. So my parents have been married a long time, and I think it's partially because my dad almost never talks, and my mom does all the talking. And part of it is I think my dad just can't leave my mom because he's in a wheelchair. I mean, he loves her, but where is he going, realistically, right? Where is he going to go? Didn't see that coming. I know. You guys are like, do we laugh at that? We're not sure. We don't know. He likes jokes about him, so you're fine to laugh, believe me. He has MS, you know, it's a neurological disease, and found out they had an MS walk, which I thought was quite disrespectful. So I went on it, you know, to find out what all the fuss is about. Just thousands of people showing off what they can do. It's just so rude. Okay, my dad doesn't like that joke, but... Well, he's like, sorry, Dad, but when I have an idea, I run with it. Unlike some people I know. You're just gonna have to roll with it.

part by request. Just about 3:36 right now. 76 degrees outside the Purple House on Pine Street. Looks like the weather rumor is might rain, might not this afternoon. And then for the rest of the week, highs are going to be dropping down a little bit. Looks like we're going to be getting down to like 65 during the day, depending on where you are. And still holding around the upper 40s at night. So, I don't know. Get ready to bring those tomatoes in. Here's some Show Crow, man. 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

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It's 3:48 right now. I got some Eric Lindell and then the Alabama Saga coming up right here at Ground Control Radio at KOTO FM and KOOK.

clock here in Telluride. That means it's 20 minutes till down in Ridgeway. At KOOK, hey man, I'm sure I'm supposed to be doing something to take care of business right now, but I got some Foo Fighters until then. I'll figure it out.

So it's already September 12th. Saturday even. Today's birthday is Joan Anderson, George Jones, Maria Muldaur, Barry White, Terry Bradshaw, Denise Weaver, Jennifer Lyman, or Limon, Sam Moore, B. Huey, yeah, Stephen Parkinson, Courtney Franson, and Jesse Owens. Happy birthday, cake and tequila, baby.

You can celebrate the Down Valley Parking community and with Rich Hamilton. Yeah, buddy. Happy retirement today until 7. So right after here, get down there. 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

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Happy Saturday afternoon right here at Ground Control Radio, KOTO FM and KOOK, baby. Yeah. Get down, get with it.

0: Steppenwolf from way, way back in the day. It's 425 right now. Yeah. Cheers, man. Ground Control Radio.
1: I am getting a little older. I'm not old, but I'm in my 30s. Is anyone in that age range here? You're pretty happy about it. That's good. Good job. Usually they're like, yeah, here. It's funny because for some reason, the second you turn 30, you start saying you're old. You're like, that's it. I'm old now. I'm old. And then for 10 years, you just keep saying it. You're like, I'm old. I'm old. I'm old. I'm old. And then you turn 40 and you're like, now I'm old. I could have been young for an extra 10 years, but I wasted it saying I was old. Now I've lost 10 extra years where I could have been young. Then you turn 80, you're like, now I'm really old. I could have been just kind of old. Now I'm really old. Then you die, and you're like, I could have been alive for 82 and a half years. Now I'm dead. I can't even have this brilliant thought. So my point is, none of us are old, because we're still here. Yeah. Still doing it. Who's in their 20s? Anybody? All right. Yeah, you're happier. That's good. 20s I don't relate to. It's like, it's a good time, but I don't relate to it anymore, because I'm like, you guys are so cute because you still think you matter. Like, the rest of your life is just this really long journey where you find out you matter less and less and less every day, and then you die. Not to give it away, but that's what you can look forward to. I feel like you spend your 20s sort of waiting for your life to start, you know? You guys look so young. How old are you? 20? Exactly. He's just so ready for it to start already, right? And that's how it is. You're like, next year I'm gonna get that big job and my life is gonna start. And then another year goes by and you're like, next year I'm gonna fall madly in love and my life is gonna start. And then another year goes by, and you're like, next year I'm gonna get 2 towels, and my life is gonna start. And then you turn 30, and you're like, it started. This is my life. Like, waiting for the bus to come, you're already on the bus. You're like, when's the bus getting here? And they're like, you are on it. You are on the bus. And you're like, why am I riding a bus?

Yeah. B-52s. 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I'll give you candy. 432 right now. How about some, a little more of this? Sheryl Crow.

Susan Tedeschi. Winona. 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Got some Colt Ford coming up and some Amy Winehouse following that. Cheers, man. 441.

end of summer, man. 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Got some Greyhounds coming up for Mrs. Circles. But I was just saying, hey, man, do you have a request? 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And so I just looked it up, and here we go.

Yeah, yeah, yeah, Mrs. Circles. She called me back. Said about some Greyhounds since they're going to be here for Blues and Brews. Here you go, lover.

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1: You got me, I got you, baby. Greyhounds right there. We're going to see that on Town Stage this coming weekend. Can't wait to do that. 458 right now. It's Ground Control Radio right here at KOTO FM and KOOK FM.

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0: months ago, which I think is good because it means it was a real relationship, finally. I usually I'm like, it's over. And he's like, who's this? I don't know. This phone number. I really miss breakups before the internet ruined our lives. Remember that? Remember when we could just be like, listen, I'm sorry we didn't work out. Have a nice life. Go away. Right? It was so simple. Now it's like, sorry it didn't work out. I will see you online forever. Or if it was a messy breakup, you'd be like, I'm just going to block your phone number. It's easier that way. One step. Right now it's like, I'm going to block your phone number, then I'm going to defriend you on Facebook, unfollow you on Twitter, take you off my Instagram, do whatever it is to get rid of the Snapchat, and get my mom to do the same thing. It's just so complicated. There are so many clues he wasn't the guy for me, you know? I feel like there's often clues we ignore for 4 to 5 years, right? One clue is we had very little in common, except we both really loved him. This is a direct quote, okay? It sounds crazy, but he really said these words to me once. Okay, he was like, I love you more than you love me. Because I love myself so much. You need to love yourself more so that you can love me more. And I was like, actually, I think we both need to love you less. Because the more I love you, the more I hate myself for loving a guy who loves himself so much.
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we're going to just abandon that song straight up. What do you think about that? Do you have a comment? That sounded like some politically motivated man, feel sorry for me kind of. I want to hear this. Okay, anyway, good thought. Cheers.

Sofa King good. Not Mattress King good, but Sofa King good. I got some more of this Eddie Ninevee. He's going to be here next weekend. Check it out.

0: What are your thoughts on Santana?
1: I love Santana.
0: Really? With all your heart and soul?
1: Well, I love so many musicians.
0: Well, mostly.
1: But I love Santana. I mean, very inspirational, right? Like, just a master.
0: Moly, huh?
1: Yeah.
0: I like that.
1: And his son. He's got a son.
0: He does.
1: Yeah, and I like him, too.
0: Yeah, right on.
1: Musically, so to say.
0: Well, I think that's cool. What are your thoughts on the Rolling Stones? Have you heard of them?
1: I have. What? You know, I remember, like, one of their songs was just I was on a swim team when I was a kid, and one summer that
0: I was on a swim team when I was a kid too.
1: And that one summer, one of their songs was our theme song for our team. And we trained in a lake, so we were unlike everyone else who trained in pools.
0: There were no alligators or anything like that, were they?
1: Great Lakes. There's
0: well,
1: no
0: I mean, they would have made you faster swimmers for sure, but
1: it was in Michigan, just a simple lake. Nothing scary in the water.
0: Yeah.
1: In fact, there were docks to protect us. No boats could hit us or anything. But they had the lanes, so it'd be chilly sometimes.
0: Yeah, I bet.
1: Not a climate-controlled, chemically-laced swimming pool.
0: All those things, man.
1: All those fun things.
0: Cheers. I got some stones for you.
1: Oh, awesome. Yay.

I had to sneak in one more off of Disraeli Gears, Cream. What a great trio, man. Super good stuff. I want to thank you for listening. It's been a really fun Saturday afternoon. I'm glad we're all here. You know, Radio Addiction is in the house. She's ready to get going. I just want to say, look, I'll be back on Tuesday from way early in the morning, like 5:30 until 9. There's a little news break in there, but, you know, you can just tune out to that. And then I'll be back again next Saturday, this same time, same place, baby. And I will catch you then. So until then, it's been a lot of fun. Ground Control Radio, have a great week.